0: Today on Way of the Master.
1: What's your moral compass?
2: I just believe in other people, and if, you know, they're in my way, I squish them.
3: Are you going to heaven when you die?
4: Probably not.
3: You're doing things that are bad?
4: Yeah.
3: Such as? I don't want to be specific.
4: No.
5: A lot of religious people act like they know exactly what's going to happen to you when you die. No one really knows.
6: Do you know that nobody knows?
7: What would you say is like a measuring stick to know whether you're backsliding and if you just completely turn away?
8: My invitation for you is to not delay repentance.

0: Do you guys believe in a God, a creator?
1: Yes, of course.
2: Yeah.
0: So, I mean, if we have a God and a creator, then that means that we have someone that's created us, and he's created us with a purpose, right? Like, if a guy makes a watch, that's the creator of that watch. If that watch isn't working like a watch, then it's not working to the best of its creator's intended purpose. And so what God says is that we are here to glorify him and enjoy him forever. Do you guys feel like

0: You've done that in your life?
1: Yeah, in many different ways. Obviously, we haven't reached the end goal and done the biggest accomplishments yet, but I feel like there's definitely a lot of different ways that I've glorified God.
0: So let me just ask you real quick, do you guys feel like that you've lived, do you feel like you're a good person? Do you feel like you lived according to the Ten Commandments?
2: I mean, I'm not perfect. I don't think nobody's perfect, but I always have good intentions.
0: I want you guys to imagine this. Imagine someone that you care deeply about, someone that you love dearly. Get that person in your mind. And imagine, I hate to do this to you, but just roll with me a minute. Imagine someone murders that person. They take them off this planet. And they're in court, and they've confessed, yep, I did it. And there's evidence, and there's like no doubt in your mind and anybody's mind. And the judge says to that person, like, I'm about to throw you in prison for the rest of your life. Do you have anything to say? And that person got up and said something similar to what you just said, which is like, well, you know, like, I don't always intend bad. I do good things too. If the judge let that person go, would that be a just judge or an unjust judge?
1: It'd be an unjust judge.
0: I agree.
3: All right, Nick, I've got a scenario for you. Let's say you had a friend, good friend of yours, and he comes up to you and he says, Nick, man, I'm in a bit of trouble. I swindled someone. I told them a bunch of lies, lured them somewhere, ripped them off, and then I killed them. Nobody knows. It was in a remote place. It's been like a year. What would I do? What would you say to that friend, Nick?
4: That's a good question. I like that.
3: Gets you thinking, huh?
4: It does get you thinking.
3: Yeah.
4: Well, I'm not going to rat him out, okay. But he's got to do the right thing.
3: I mean, what would that right thing be?
4: He needs to turn himself in. He needs to turn himself in. He needs to make it right.
3: Why?
4: Because you took someone's life.
3: What do you think it is in us as people that compels us to want to do what is right, or to at least know the difference between right and wrong?
4: Well, you would hope that it was instilled in you as a child. I don't know if there's a consequence for what you've done, other than, you know, in the realm of humanity, but you may pass on to another life, and you may come back, you may not come back, you may go to hell, you may go to heaven, whatever the real true story is, I have no idea. But here, it's going to affect somebody else somewhere down the road. If you've done it once, you'll do it again.
5: Would you guys consider yourselves to be very perceptive people? Do you catch what's going on?
6: Oh, yeah.
5: Yeah? So I want you to follow this red handkerchief, right? And I want you to tell me where it goes. Now, if you've seen this, you're disqualified. Let your buddies, you know. So I'm just going to keep pushing that. You know where it's at?
6: No.
5: Still in the hand? Did you catch that? Did you see how it was done?
6: Almost.
5: Maybe catch it on the second time? Do you see it? All right.
6: I see it.
5: Watch carefully. We'll do it for your buddy.
6: Yeah.
5: We'll make fun of him when he doesn't get it.
6: Yeah,
5: you see it going in,
6: yeah.
5: Right?
6: Yeah.
5: All I'm going to do is continue to push it. So simple, right? Once you see it, you see it. That's great. All right. So it took you guys a while. Who was the first one to catch it? Was that you? What's your name?
6: I think it was the angle. Anthony.
5: Anthony, all right. It's always the angle.
6: Right.
5: Once you see how it's done, you can't be tricked again, right? Yeah. Are you going to be tricked with this tomorrow?
6: No.
5: No? How about the next day?
7: No, I got it now.
5: Maybe 3 years from now it might get you, but you're...
6: No, I got it at the end.
5: No, you got it, right?
7: Yeah.
5: So once you see the angle, listen, everything in life is all about angles, right? Once you are able to get more information, you're able to make a more wiser decision.
8: Where are you going?
9: I'm about to go to a paddle out right now.
8: What's that mean?
9: It's my uncle's death right now.
8: How old was he?
9: Around like 50, 52.
8: You know how many people die every day?
9: Thousands.
8: 150,000. So did losing your uncle make you think about your own mortality, your own death?
9: Yeah.
8: So what's going to happen to you when you die?
9: Nothing.
8: Now how do you know that?
9: I don't know that, but I know that it's just like a TV screen, black, nothing.
8: So who turns it off?
9: I do.
8: Do you believe in God's existence?
9: No, sir.
8: Are you an atheist?
9: No.
8: So you just don't believe in God?
9: I just don't believe in it.
8: Why do you believe that?
9: I don't believe it either. I just...
8: It's a non-issue?
9: Yeah, just kind of don't think about it.
8: Do you ever think about the beauty of life? Flowers and birds and trees and love and laughter and the blue sky and the sunrise and the sunset and all the fruits and music, all these things that surround us. Don't you ever think how wonderful it is?
9: Yeah. Look where we're at right now.

0: to say it happened by accident is crazy. Every house, every building is proof of a builder. Every painting is proof of a painter. And creation is proof of a creator. So let's pretend for a moment that God does exist. Let me ask you this question. Are you going to heaven when you die?
1: Probably not.
0: You're doing things that are bad?
1: Yeah.
0: Such as? You don't want to be specific?
1: No.
0: When did you last look at pornography?
1: I don't know about that.
0: When did you last look at pornography?
1: Last night.
0: Last night. How many lies have you told?
1: Plenty.
0: Ever stolen something?
1: Absolutely.
0: Ever used God's name in vain?
1: Can't say I have and have not.
0: OMG?
1: Yeah.
0: Would you use your mother's name as a cuss word?
1: No.
0: Oh, that would dishonor her. It'd be a horrible thing to do.
2: It's not typically common for you to be at church and Brother Bob or Sister Sally or little Tyke Tommy or little Cutie Carrie comes up to you and drops an F-bomb on you. I know it happens at your church periodically, right? But I'm talking mainly to the two of you. But seriously, though, guys, on the streets, we encounter something totally different than we're accustomed to within the Christian bubble. And people start cussing up a storm. Yeah, how do you handle that? Like, do you cuss back?
3: No, it's the real world. And we're called to love them, and that's how they talk. It's their standard. You know, it's very sad, but that's what it's like.
4: Yeah, we shouldn't be surprised when the world acts like the world.
3: Yeah.
4: We should expect it, and it makes me uncomfortable, but I also have learned to show grace and patience in those moments, as comfortable as it makes me feel, because I recognize that I'm in the world to be a light to the world.
5: Yeah, if you do not hear a lot of cuss words inside your life, I dare to say you don't have a lot of unsaved friends inside your life.
6: Yeah.
5: You have put yourself inside of a bubble, and I think that's kind of something that we would do. We hire Christian electricians, Christian plumbers, but in reality, let's go out into the world and be light in the darkness. And if you do that, well, then don't be surprised when the world acts like the world.
2: Yeah. You know, we watch a lot of these Christian movies about Jesus in the time of Christ, and we'll see sometimes the scenes depicting Jesus going amid the prostitutes and the tax collectors and the sinners, but those are cleaned up. And I think sometimes in our minds, we detach that time from this time, that no, they didn't cuss really back then, and you know, everyone spoke in old English accents, but Jesus did it. He went into the midst of sinners in order to reach them. We have a bigger picture at play. And when the heart changes, when the inside of the cup changes, the outside becomes clean.
0: Instead of saying a filth word beginning with S, you've taken the holy name of your creator and used it as a substitute, which is called blasphemy, so serious it's punishable by death. Gio, I appreciate your patience with me and your honesty. And before you said you looked at pornography last night, Jesus said if you look at a woman and lust for her, you commit adultery with her in your heart. So I'm going to give you a quick summation. You've told me, and this is for you, not me, judge yourself, you've told me that you're a lying, thieving, blasphemous adulterer at heart, and you have to face God on Judgment Day, whether you believe in Him or not. If He judges you by the Ten Commandments, we've looked at four, you're going to be innocent or guilty?
1: Guilty.
0: Heaven or hell?
1: Probably hell.
0: Now, does that concern you?
1: No.
0: Man, it concerns me.
4: We have all admitted that we like stand guilty before God, that we haven't lived out our telos, our intended purpose at all times. And do you know what Jesus said that He did for us to get us out of jail, to get out of the punishment that we deserve?
7: He died.
4: Yeah, do you know that story too?
8: Yeah, yeah.
4: All right. Yeah, are you familiar with that story?
8: Yeah, he was on the cross.
4: Yeah. Why is that important though? Like, why is that important in the grand scheme of things? Anybody know why?
8: Our sins. Like, if we don't do that, then we wouldn't make it into heaven.
7: That's how I feel.
4: Yeah, amen. Well, that's exactly right, because imagine that you are all guilty before a just judge for breaking the Ten Commandments, for not living out your telos, your intended purpose. God created you with a purpose, and if you have not lived it, you're like that watch that instead of telling time, you wanted to be a hammer. Do you know what happens to a watch if it tries to be a hammer? It break, right? Yeah. Like,

0: can't use a watch as a hammer, you know what I mean? And you got two options. You got two options when you have a broken watch. What are those two things you can do with a broken watch?
1: Throw it away.
2: Fix it.
0: That's right. You're exactly right. When Jesus dies on the cross for us to forgive us of our sins, essentially what he's saying is you deserve punishment. You deserve to go to jail. You deserve to be thrown away because you are not living out your purpose, your telos, the what I created you to do. But instead of throwing you away, I'm going to redeem you. I'm going to reconcile. I'm going to fix you. I'm going to bring you back to the way you were created to be. And by doing that, I'm going to take on the fullness of the wrath. The punishment you deserve, I'm going to take so that you can be restored. Restored, made new.
1: Live out your mission that you're supposed to.
0: To glorify God and enjoy Him forever. That's exactly right, man. That is what we call the gospel. And then God calls us, when we hear the gospel, to repent.
3: What do you think happens after we die, guys?
1: I don't know. I'm not like a religious type of person, you know, but I definitely think there's some type of afterlife. A lot of religious people act like they know exactly what's going to happen to you when you die. No one really knows, you know what I'm saying, until it happens.
3: Yeah. Do you know that nobody knows?
1: I don't know, but I guess, like, I don't know. I feel like nobody really knows until it happens to you, you know? How are you for sure? How are you 100% certain that you're right?
3: Gotcha. Okay. And do you believe the same thing?
4: I think we die and come back as another person, or I don't really
3: like
4: necessarily.
3: Reincarnation?
4: Yeah, I believe in that.
3: Okay. All right. I was going to say non-tatted up guy, but you got some tats that are showing up.
5: A little bit.
6: I feel like he does. I feel like, you know, you get reincarnated into something, but it just depends on how you lived your life before. If you do good, you know, then you're probably going to have another good life.
3: All right, so here would be my question with that, where I'm left scratching my head concerning reincarnation. If you do good in a past life, you come back as something better, but who gets to decide what good is? Because you and I might come along and say, hey, listen, flying planes into Twin Towers, that's messed up.
6: Right.
3: Some other guy that's listening to our convo comes over here and says, hey, that's actually a good thing. Right? So you and I, we're one accord. But this guy's saying, in fact, millions and millions of other people are saying, no, you guys are off base. Right? So what do we do to determine who's good?
6: Good question.
7: Do you believe in the existence of God?
8: I believe there's something out there. I'm not sure what it is.
7: Do you ever look around at the wonders of the world, the order of the universe? Do you ever look at all that and think, wow, man, there has to be a designer that's behind all this?
8: Yeah, until I think of the fact of why do people rape children and why do people kill people and why do people, you know, attack other races when it isn't on their narrative. So if there is a God, why is he not stopping this nonsense? Why is he allowing it?
7: Well, I hear you, and that's the dilemma. We're all in a world where there's suffering, there's pain, there's brokenness. And I think that the fact that we can discern between right and wrong means that there has to be an objective right. My response to the person who says, well, why does all this stuff happen? And oftentimes, we'll even encounter Christians, and they'll say, I don't know, we have suffering, I don't understand why, but here's the reason why. When God created man in the Garden of Eden, he gave man a choice. Adam and Eve disobeyed God, they ate. And from that time, we are living in a broken and in a fallen creation. And because of that, there is sin. Now, this is a place where we might stop and say, well, why did God let that happen? Why did God give the choice? Why did God, you know, and there's different answers. Some people will say, well, free will. Some people say, I don't know that any of those honestly satisfy, but just something for you to think about, Nick. If God were small enough to fully understand, he wouldn't be big enough to be God. You know, we don't even understand how our brains work. Like, scientists can't even figure that out. And I always say, if I can't fully figure out my brain, how can I fully figure out the God who created it? So, Nick, what's your moral compass? I'm a Christian. I believe that the Bible is God's word. I believe that God has written his law on our hearts and has given us a conscience, a compass that helps us understand what's right and wrong. What's your moral compass?
8: I think I just believe in other people the way I want them to believe in me. And if, you know, if they're in my way, I squish them.
7: This interview's over. As you guys saw, I cut out of there really quick when he talked about squishing people. Oscar, have you ever squished anyone while preaching?
0: No, maybe squished a bug. It is ironic, though, that he got done talking about how he believes in people, and then he turns around and says he'd squish somebody.
7: Yeah,
0: how right. quickly that turned
7: yeah.
0: around.
7: Yeah. So break that down for me, guys. What's wrong with that? I believe in people.
2: Does it mean I believe in the goodness

0: people.
1: I think that's what it means.
0: Yeah.
1: And Ray, I've heard you respond to people when they say that about what they should do with their wallet.
0: If you believe in the goodness of man, put your wallet there and come back in half an hour and see if it's still there. It's not going to be there.
1: Yeah.
0: And we lock our doors for a reason.
2: It's such a silly argument, really, because all you have to do is look throughout history and see how persistent people are at bringing sin and death into the world. And honestly, I think it's a failed attempt of avoiding one's sin, because when you dig in and ask someone, when they say, I believe in people, and you say, have you ever been hurt by somebody? Yeah. Have you ever been betrayed by someone? What makes you think that that's not going to happen again? People are fallen and broken and are in need of redemption.
1: I think a part of it too comes down to when you don't worship God, you look at what man comes up with and you're enamored by that. Like, I've been doing a lot of research lately on AI and humanoid robots, and it's absolutely fascinating and mind-blowing. So you take God out of the equation and you see the things that man is making, and it can cause you to get the sense, like, look at humanity, we're so good, and look at what we can do. And it's so crazy, you know, we go over to the moon, 183,000 miles away, and we think, what a great accomplishment. God spans a universe with his hand. You know, it's like an ant going from, one point of a sidewalk to another, and it's like, whoa, it's so amazing. And we fail to recognize the greatness of God. And man's wickedness, sinfulness, and fallenness against that backdrop.
0: The Ten Commandments are called the moral law. You and I broke the law. Jesus paid the fine. That's what happened on that cross. His last words just before he died were, it is finished. That's a weird thing to say when you're dying, Gio. It is finished, but he was saying the debt has been paid. We broke God's law, the Ten Commandments, all of us. He paid the fine. That means we can leave God's courtroom. Does that make sense?
3: Not really.
0: You know why it doesn't make sense?
3: No.
0: See if I can explain it to you as quickly as I can. If you're on the freeway and you've driven 80 miles an hour while drunk, and you get arrested, and you're thrown in prison, and someone pays a fine for you so you can go free, you won't understand the payment of that fine if you don't realize you've done anything wrong. If you said, look, I can get drunk if I want to, I can drive as fast as I want, you're not going to care if someone pays your fine because you don't think you're guilty. But if you realize you've done something terribly serious and you could have taken someone's life, and you realize it's just justice to put you in jail, but someone pays your fine so you can go free, you will understand the fine being paid because you're honest about your own transgressions and violating that law. And because you don't see anything serious about lust and lying and stealing and blasphemy, you don't understand the good news that Christ died on the cross for our sins and paying the fine for us. And if you'll be honest and just realize how serious that is, this is the death sentence God's given you, and he wants you to live forever. He takes no pleasure in your death. If you'll realize how serious it is, then you'll say, boy, Jesus really died for me while I was yet a sinner. Does that make sense?
3: Yeah,
4: pretty well.
0: Yeah, I saw you nodding, and I really appreciate that. And then Jesus rose from the dead. The Bible says it was not possible that death could hold him. And Gio, if you'll simply repent and trust in Christ, God will grant you everlasting life as a free gift. And when you go out to this pedal out and realize what you're doing, you're thinking about someone that you knew and loved passing into eternity, appropriate it to yourself and say, what would happen to me if I died tonight? And let that sobriety fill your heart so that you take seriously what God says about his word and about his gospel and how he offers you everlasting life as a free gift. Man, you've been so gracious to me in listening. I really appreciate it. You going to think about what we talked about?
3: Yeah, I honestly will.
1: I don't know if you heard me talking to the gentleman earlier, but I shared with him God's standard, the Ten Commandments. That law has been given to us kind of like a mirror. You know, when you look into a mirror, it reflects back to you what's true about yourself. And when I look into the mirror of God's law, I'm in big trouble. You shall not lie. If we've ever told so much as even one lie, by God's standard, we're liars. Right? You shall not steal. If we've ever taken anything that belonged to us, we're thieves. If we've used God's name in vain, we're blasphemers. If we've had unjust anger or hatred in our heart, we're murderers. If we looked with lust, we're adulterers. So we're in big trouble with God on the day of judgment. And what would you say to God if you were to die and stand in front of him and he were to say to you, Nick, should I let you into my kingdom? What would you say?
5: Well, if there is a God to stand there and stand in front of me, then I guess my beliefs will be totally that way then that day, won't they?
6: Yeah,
5: so by that day, I better start kissing some.
1: Well, here's the thing. That's what I think most of us would love, right? To die, live the way we want, and then stand in front of God and say, God, please let me in. He says, okay, come on in, no problem. But it does

0: doesn't work that way. You know, this is the time and place where we're able to make that decision that will determine.
1: Work that way.
0: Well, how do you know it does work that way?
1: I don't.
0: Okay, good answer. Here's how I know. Because I know the person who died and who rose again and who created the universe and who's given us his word that tells us that this is a way that it works. And I just encourage you to think about that. And this is the ultimate question.

0: comes to God but through me.
1: When he comes and sees me, I'm ready to go.
0: And that's my hope. You're right. He's got to come see you. And I hope when he does, you'll repent and turn to him. Nick, thank you so much, man. I enjoyed our conversation.
1: Okay, thank you, Easy. Appreciate it.
0: That was awesome, man.
2: So here's the question, guys. When are you going to get right with God, surrender your life to him?
3: To be honest, I'm not sure, because my definition of God or higher power, I would like to call it, is different than what you think. You know what I'm saying? I don't think that I'm going to go to hell just because I'm not a full-on Christian, you know? So
2: where do you get your information from? Remember how we started this off?
3: I don't really, like, get my information from anywhere except, like, just, like, what I've been through. You know what I'm saying? Life experiences and stuff and what I think.
2: But here's the problem with that, my friend, and I think you agree with this. I'm not off base on this, I think. It's easy to be deceived. Right? Like how, like if I was sitting right next to you guys, we're hanging out, and somebody comes up to us, says, hey, Mark, what do you believe? And I say what I believe. Hey, I believe that Christianity is true. And he comes up and he starts talking about his Baha'i faith, whatever he believes. And he shows me a little red handkerchief trick, and I didn't get it at first. I was deceived. And I was fully convinced, man, maybe it did disappear, or maybe this guy's, what's going on? Is it a miracle? I didn't have all the info. And that's what's important. Before I leave this planet, I want to make sure I have all the info. Hey, will you give this some thought? Would you at least do that?
4: Yeah.
5: This is a good conversation.
2: Yeah.
5: This is cool.
2: All right. Yeah. Good.
6: Do you guys know what that word repent means?
7: Yes, sir.
6: What does it mean?
7: It means to back away from. That's how I feel, at least.
6: Yeah, I got you. So repentance, it kind of means two things. One, it means a turning from something and a turning towards God. So in this case, if a watch is trying to be a hammer, it's like repentance would be stop being a hammer and start being a watch. Turning from sin, turning towards God, right? But another word for repent is also homecoming. Like a coming home. So when God calls you to repent, when he invites you to repent, he's inviting you home to live out your purpose, to live out your meaning. And that's something I'd invite you guys to do or to consider today. Is that something would you guys consider or think about?
8: Yeah, of course. What would you say is like a measuring stick to know whether you're backsliding and if you just completely turn away?
6: Man, that's a really good question. I think that the best way to answer that question is when you are surrounded by people that are living out their telos, specifically like people in your life that maybe are Christians, that are regular members of a local church that would be able to help you, pray for you, know you. But either way, if you're in a moment of backsliding, the difference between someone who's backsliding and someone who's not a believer is that the backslider repents, that he turns back towards God, where the non-believer continues to backslide into destruction, going back to that watch thing. So if you're concerned that you're in a season of backsliding, then my invitation for you is to not delay repentance, to turn back towards that. Like, don't put that off until tomorrow. You know what I'm saying?
9: How do you answer that particular question when someone is wondering, am I really saved or not, or what's going on with me in the state I'm in?
6: Yeah, in that particular situation, I went right towards calling him towards repentance in hopes that God was pricking his heart, in hopes that something was stirring in him to invite him towards repentance. And then the other thing that I did was invited him to understand his faith through the context of a local church. Those are the people who can affirm your faith, call you out on sin, invite you to repentance, and proclaim the gospel to you on a daily basis.
2: You know, one of the greatest disservices that we see inside the church today is introducing that word backslidden. Because there's no assurance of salvation. If you're sleeping with your girlfriend, if you're looking at porn, if you're lying regularly, if you're stealing, if you're doing these things on a regular basis, you're not born again. That's what scripture says. That's not to say that we can't struggle with certain things. We will always have a fight in this life. But saying, hey, oh, I'm just backsliding right now. Right. Or, hey, there's no guarantee that, as you say, Ray, that you never slid forward in the first place.
10: Yeah, whoever's a friend of the world's an enemy of God, and scripture's got some picturesque speech for those who do so. They're like a dog returning to its vomit, like a pig going back to wallowing in the mire. And the reason a pig wallows in the filth isn't because it wants to be dirty, it's because it wants to cool its flesh. And that's what happens with a false convert. His flesh is still alive. He's not crucified with Christ. He's not picking up his cross daily and denying himself. And so he has to go back to the world to cool his flesh, which is burning. Yeah.
9: And you know, it's not that a Christian can't struggle or stumble or even stray for a season. I mean, you look at even Peter in Scripture, and Paul had to rebuke him to his face because he was being hypocritical regarding the gospel. The big problem is that in modern Christianity, there has been this

0: sort of legitimized category. That lifestyle is never acceptable in Scripture. We need to, if we truly love the Lord, repent and get right with Him.
1: You said 13 ODs, right? Like, what did that look like for you?
2: It was just like I was chasing death, you know? Like, I'm not trying to cry, but chasing death like that. You won't find anything satisfying there. You only find negative, you know?
1: My mom was an addict my whole life. My cousin, who was like a brother to me, like we grew up together, he was an addict. Drugs is actually a lot like sin, bro. Because the thing about drugs is like the more and more you have, the less satisfied you are. The more they take from you. They don't give to you, they take from you.
2: You don't even, like, it starts because you're feeling like high, but then it's just like you need that to survive type of.
1: Bro, I would encourage you to go home and read the book of Mark. It's short, man. You can read it in a day.
2: Mark,
1: yeah, yeah. I pray that you go home and read that, all right, bro?
2: All right, thank you so much.
1: Thank you, appreciate
2: Have
1: it.
2: Have a good day.
1: You too.
0: We hope this episode of Way of the Master has inspired you to share the gospel with others. 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
3: انطلاقا من حرصها الدائم على أن تقدم دائما الأفضل لكل مشاهديها في كل أنحاء العالم، لم تكتفي قناة الكرمة بتحديث قنواتها بتقنية عالية فحسب، بل قامت بتحديث الويب سايت الخاص بها ليصبح لدى الكرمة الآن 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

0: Have you ever been to a restaurant where the food wasn't very good or you didn't get enough to eat? Well, you're not likely to turn around and go back there anytime soon. I kind of feel the same way when I go to church. I want to be fed spiritually. I don't want to leave spiritually, you know, hungry in the sense that I didn't get anything that helped my spiritual life. Well, today's message by Pastor Harrison, it will feed you spiritually. You're going to get some things that you can chew on for a while. So let's get into that service right now. Hi, I'm Bayless Conlon. In life, we all face uncertainty, whether it's financial troubles, relationship valleys, a health crisis, or just trying to discover your purpose. One thing is for certain, God sees you. He loves you. And no matter what you're facing, He has the answers.
1: This morning, if you're taking notes and you'd like to write down a title, I'd like to simply speak to you from the subject and the topic: the seed, the storm, and the sovereign Savior. The seed, the storm, and the sovereign Savior. They all start with the letter S. I worked very hard on that. I hope you appreciate it. We're going to make our way through the chapter today, but I want to begin where Mark begins. He begins with the seed. And again, if you're taking notes, maybe just write this down. This is sort of a framework statement for us as we move forward today. Here's the statement: what you hear shapes what you become. What you hear, it shapes what you become. So Jesus gets into the boat and he begins to teach the crowds, and he opens this sermon, this first teaching, with the word. Mark chapter 4, verse 3 records that first word for us. The word is listen. Listen, not consider.

mirror, not reflect. He says, listen. And if you'll notice in your Bible, there's an emphasis there because there's an exclamation point at the end of that word, listen. Why is there an emphasis here? Because what you hear shapes what you become. So Jesus starts here in Mark chapter 4 with a parable about reception. He talks about the seed and the sower. And my plan today, just so that we're all on the same page, I want to touch on each of these parables, but I'm going to spend the lion's share of the time on this first one because Jesus goes on to say that understanding the first parable here is actually the key to understanding all the rest of them. Here's where we begin, Mark 4 and verse 3. Jesus says,

Behold, a sower went out to sow. And it happened as he sowed that some seed fell by the wayside. And the birds of the air came and devoured it. Some seed fell on stony ground, where it didn't have much earth. And immediately it sprang up because it had no depth of earth. But when the sun was up, it scorched. And because it had no root, it withered away. And some seed fell among thorns, and thorns grew up and choked it, and it yielded no crop. But other seed fell on good ground and yielded a crop that sprang up, increased and produced, some 30-fold, some 60, and some 100. And in verse number 9, and he said to them, he who has ears to hear, let him hear. Now, most of us have heard this parable taught a time or two. And if you read ahead into verses 13 through 20, Jesus is actually going to explain these parables in full. But here's sort of the cheat sheet for us this morning. Jesus is going to tell us that the seed is the word of God, and that the soil is actually a picture of the state of our hearts. And the greater point that he is communicating is this, that the seed, the word, it's good. The seed, the word, it always does what it's intended to do. The word, the seed, it's always true. The problem is never the seed. The problem is never the word. The problem, however, sometimes is the soil. And if you're anything like me, for a long time, as I've read through this parable, I thought it was only about salvation. As if Jesus is sort of dividing the world into two sections, right? Believers and unbelievers, good soil and bad soil. But Jesus is doing something deeper. And yeah, I think in some context, this certainly applies to believers and unbelievers, but in its truest context, I believe he's talking about you and he's talking about me. He's talking about believers. He's talking about how our hearts actually respond to truth over time. Let me maybe say it like this. Soil is not a fixed category. Soil is actually a living condition, which means this, you can actually be genuinely saved and still have a hardened heart in a particular season of your life. Listen, hard soil doesn't always look like rebellion. Sometimes hard soil looks like familiarity. And that's why cultivating our hearts doesn't start when the music begins on a Sunday morning. Cultivating our hearts starts long before we ever get up for church. Long before we ever step into the room, it starts with our daily devotion. Church, if we don't intentionally soften our hearts through prayer and repentance and a hunger for the word, we can come to church, we can sit in the seats, we can sit under the living truth and still leave unchanged. Think about natural soil. Natural soil doesn't prepare itself in the moment of sowing. No, it has to be prepared. So too is the soil of our own hearts. It must intentionally be cultivated before the seed ever hits the ground. And Jesus goes on, he says, not all soil is hard. He says, actually, some soil is shallow. And shallow soil doesn't mean fake faith. It means unformed faith. Look, there could be joy. There could be emotion. There could even be tears in worship. The word, it's received quickly, but it never gets deeply rooted. In other words, sometimes when obedience costs us something, or when following Jesus becomes inconvenient, or when the pressure of the world is threatening our comfort, the word within us, it begins to wither. Not because the word wasn't true, but because it never had room to grow deep into our hearts. Let me maybe say it like this. Shallow soil looks like faith that lives on Sunday, but then disappears on Monday. A faith that responds to atmosphere, but struggles with everyday endurance. That's shallow soil. And then Jesus talks about another condition of the heart. He talks about thorny soil. And the truth is, this one might be the most dangerous of them all. Because on the surface, it doesn't look resistant. It looks busy. It looks productive. It looks full. But Jesus would explain it like this in verse number 19. If you got your Bible open, you can look at it. He's talking about thorny soil. He says, but the cares of the world, the deceitfulness of riches, and the desires for other things, they enter in and choke the word, and it becomes unfruitful. Now, the phrase that jumps out at me when I read that is when Jesus says, the desires for other things, other things. Now, I'm convinced these can actually be good things, busy things, necessary things, things like family, things like work, things like responsibilities, things like schedules or bills or news cycles. However, if we're honest, we look around, it's endless input. And Jesus makes it clear.

it's not that the word is rejected, it's that it gets crowded. There's no intentional resistance to the word. It just gets crowded out by constant distraction. And again, these aren't even necessarily sinful things. They're just too many things all competing for the same space. And what happens is slowly and quietly, God's voice and his word gets choked, not by rebellion, but by overload. The word doesn't get rejected, it gets crowded out. And then Jesus talks about one more condition of the heart. He talks about good soil. Good soil. Not flawless soil, not impressive soil, but prepared soil. Good soil is receptive, meaning that it listens to the word with expectation, not with familiarity, not with an attitude that says, I've already heard this before. Good soil, it's rooted, meaning that the word is allowed to go deep. And listen, that only happens in our life through prayer, through obedience, through repentance, and through time. Good soil, it's patient, meaning that it doesn't rush growth and it doesn't demand immediate results. It actually trusts what God is doing beneath the surface. And again, the key here with good soil, it's not a one-time decision. If you want good cultivated soil in your life, it's not a one-time decision. It's a daily posture. It's a daily cultivation of a heart that's ready to receive. It's a heart that keeps showing up, even when growth feels slow. It's a heart that keeps yielding, even when obedience to his word costs us something. It's a heart that keeps making room, cutting back on those different things, those different voices that compete with God's voice so that the word can grow within us and breathe and bear fruit. And then Jesus ends this parable with a warning and with an invitation. Verse number 9, if you got your Bible. He says, he who has ears to hear, let him hear. He who has ears to hear, let him hear. In other words, not everyone who hears Jesus is actually listening. And not every believer is going to be receptive in every season. So the question actually becomes, okay, well, how do we apply this? How do we make sure that our hearts are receptive soil? I think it starts with us taking an honest inventory of our lives and going, hey, what's my heart look like? Asking ourselves, I look in the mirror saying, Lord, what does the soil of my heart look like today? Letting other people, trusted voices in our life, ask us, hey, where's your heart at? How's your soul? How's the soil of your heart? Maybe take a moment and even ask yourself to say, Holy Spirit, reveal to me, what's the current condition of my heart? And as he speaks to us, then we need to be brave enough to actually make those shifts to cultivate our hearts into a posture that can receive and then apply God's word. And again, if you don't know what shifts that need to be made, you don't know how to make those shifts, like I said, ask the Holy Spirit. He's the one that leads and guides us into all truth. And he's always speaking. And then I think as well here, if you want to make those shifts and changes, this is not hard. This is not rocket science. Just go back to the fundamentals. Creating daily habits, daily disciplines of prayer, worship, repentance, and reading the word. Because ultimately, as believers, if nothing else, may we be people whose hearts are ready to receive and allow God's word to do its work in our lives. So Jesus starts with this parable of the seed and the sower. And then he tells a second parable. He tells a parable about light. And here's what Mark, our author, wants us to notice. Jesus doesn't just stop with the condition of our heart. He doesn't just say, hey, pay attention to how you receive the word. He goes further. Because receiving truth is never the finish line. Hearing and receiving always carries a responsibility with it. So right after Jesus talks about the soil of our heart, he immediately tells this second parable, verses 21 through 25. He tells the parable of a lamp. Because the word that takes root in you is never meant to stay hidden within you. In other words, what God speaks to you in private is actually ultimately meant to shape how you live in public. Let me go back to that framework sentence that we wrote down at the beginning. What we hear is meant to shape how we live. And Jesus says this in verse 21, if you got your Bible open. He says, is a lamp brought out to be put under a basket or to be put under a bed? And then he asks a rhetorical question. He says, is it not to be set on a lampstand? Then Jesus says something that is incredibly sobering, but also full of hope. Verse 24, if you got your Bibles open, he says,
take heed.

to what you hear. With the same measure you use, it will be measured to you. And to you who hear, more will be given. Here's what he's doing. He's making a direct connection between how we listen to God's word and how we allow God's word to actually shape our lives. Let me say it like this. For Jesus, the issue isn't access to the truth. It's our attention to the truth. So when Jesus says, take heed, he's simply saying, hey, be intentional about what you're hearing. Be intentional. Lean in. Listen to the word of truth with expectation, because the way we receive God's word actually will determine in our life what God builds next. If we listen casually, truth is going to stay shallow. But if we listen with humility, if we listen with hunger, if we listen with obedience, Jesus promises, he says, more is going to be given. That's why one of my favorite daily prayers that I pray is this old Puritan prayer from the 1700s. It's just 5 words, and I pray it over and over throughout the day. It's a simple prayer. It goes like this: more light, Lord. More light. More light, Lord. More light. I've got that prayer. I've got it written on my wall in my office. I've also got it written in the inside cover of my Bible. It's always within eyesight. And the reason I pray this prayer is because it captures the posture that Jesus is calling us to live with. Not a posture that says, hey, God, give me everything at once. Not a posture that says, hey, God, explain it all to me right now. I need to know the end from the beginning. But a posture that says, Lord, help me faithfully walk in the light that you've already given. And as I walk faithfully in that, I trust that you're going to give me more. And y'all, that's how spiritual growth really works in our life. Little by little. Can I say it like this? God loves to build on faithfulness. And when we honor the truth that we've already received, he then entrusts us with more clarity. He then entrusts us with more understanding and more light. But anything that God gives us that we refuse to walk in, it will eventually lose its influence in our life. Why? Because light was never meant to be stored away. It was meant to be used. And let's be honest, unused light is pointless. And in the same way, truth that we don't walk in, it won't stay bright in our lives. Meaning it slowly loses its influence in our lives, not because we rebelled against it, not because we don't believe the truth, but because we neglected the truth. So when Jesus tells us, hey, take heed to what you hear, he's not trying to scare us. He's actually inviting us. He's saying, hey, it's not enough to just hear the truth. You actually have to pay attention to it. And you need to now live out that truth that you've heard. Because for Jesus, he's not just interested in what goes into our lives. He's interested in what will shine out of our lives. So the issue is not, hey, did you hear the word? The issue is, did the word shape how you live? James, the brother of Jesus, in James 1 and 22 would say this: be a doer of the word and not hearers only, deceiving yourself. So again, the issue is not, did you hear the word? Did you hear the truth? The issue is, did the truth actually shape how you live? And again, here's the hope. Jesus promises that every small step of obedience, it invites greater clarity. Every faithful response to the truth, it opens the door to more light. So Jesus moves on from the lamp that must shine to the seed that grows when you're asleep. And for the sake of time, I'm just going to paraphrase this particular parable, because we still got to get to the storm and the Savior. But in verses 26 through 29, Jesus tells the parable about a man who scatters seed on the ground. And what I love about it is the simplicity. Literally, the farmer does what he's supposed to do. He scatters the seed and then he goes about his life. Growth wasn't his responsibility. Faithfulness was his responsibility. And Jesus is teaching his disciples, and ultimately he's teaching us, that the work that God does in us and through us, our spiritual growth, our maturity, our fruitfulness, it doesn't come through our human effort or through constant anxiety, but rather it grows through God's power. It grows in God's timing, often when we're not even aware that it's happening. Again, here's the point. Our role is obedience. To be obedient to what we hear, to be obedient to the truth of God's word, to cultivate a heart that is receptive to the seeds of God's word. But God's role is growth. So Jesus, he moves on from how God grows his work in us to what that work will actually look like. He moves from how the kingdom grows to what the kingdom becomes. And this is where the mustard seed parable comes in.
In verses 30 through 32,

to. He says, the kingdom of God is like a mustard seed. The seed, it's easy to overlook. It seems insignificant. But Jesus makes this point that if this small seed gets planted into the ground, over time, that tiny seed is going to grow, and it's going to grow into something far bigger than anybody ever expected. He says it turns into one of the largest plants, so big, in fact, that it gives shade to the birds, and it gives them rest. And here's the point that Jesus is making. Don't underestimate what God can do with small beginnings. And when it comes to the kingdom and its work in our lives, listen, it doesn't always start loud. It doesn't even always start visible. Rarely does it even start impressive. Most of the time, growth in the kingdom, it starts with us making a small decision. It starts with a prayer. It starts with a little act of obedience. This seed gets quietly planted in the soil. Let me say it like this. I think some of us, if we're honest, we discount what God is doing in our lives because it doesn't feel big yet. And we look at our lives, we go, man, like, I believe this stuff. I'm trying to implement this stuff, but I'm still struggling. Like, I'm still learning. I'm not where I want to be. I'm not even where I thought I would be at this point in my walk with God. To which Jesus would say, hey, look, that doesn't mean nothing is happening. If the seed has been planted, whether you can see it or not, something is happening because contained within the seed is the supernatural manifold power of God. The power of God is in the seed. The power of God is in the word, and whether you can see it or not, that word is at work. If you're taking notes, maybe write this down. Listen, faithfulness today becomes fruitfulness tomorrow. Because the seed that we plant in obedience, God will grow it in his timing. And what starts small in our life, if we stay faithful with it, it eventually becomes a place of blessing, not just for us, but for those around us. Listen, if you will do the right thing long enough, you can't be ignored. Consistency is a superpower. I think sometimes we just want the big ending. We just want the big successful thing. God, give me this. And God's saying, hey, you know what I want from you? A long obedience in the same direction. One foot in front of the other. Consistency. God loves faithfulness. He builds on faithfulness. Consistency in our lives when it comes to his kingdom, it's a superpower. And if you will do the right thing long enough, you can't be ignored. What starts small ends up growing something large. God is so faithful. So Jesus tells these four parables, each one building on the last, each one a progression, each one the next step in the ladder. He shows us how the word is received. He shows us how it's meant to be revealed, how growth happens beyond our control, and how what starts small becomes significant. And again, I want to just highlight, none of this is random. Jesus is actually preparing his disciples, not just to understand the kingdom, but to trust the kingdom. Because once the teaching is finished, once the foundation has been laid, Jesus looks at his disciples and he says in verse 35, hey boys, let's get in the boat and let's go to the other side. And this is when the lesson moves from the shoreline to the open water. This is when it moves from theory to reality. Let me show you what I mean. If you got your Bible, verse 35, Mark 4 and 35. Jesus said, on the same day when evening had come, he said to them, let us cross over to the other side. Now, when they had left the multitude, they took him along in the boat as he was. And other little boats were also with him. And a great windstorm arose, and the waves beat into the boat so that it was already filling. And I love this. But he, Jesus, was in the stern, asleep on a pillow. And they awoke him and they said to him, teacher, don't you care that we're perishing? And Jesus arose and he rebuked the wind and he said to the sea, peace, be still. And the wind ceased and there was a great calm. But he turned to the disciples and he said, why are you so fearful? How is it that you have no faith? And they feared exceedingly and said to one another, who can this be that even the wind and the sea obey him? So Mark tells us that on the same day, after all the teaching, after all the parables, that Jesus and his disciples, they get into a boat and they're going to cross the sea. And that somewhere along the way, a great storm arises. I love that Mark highlights that. It's a great storm. This is not just some drizzly weather. This is not an inconvenient little weather system. Waves are actually crashing into the boat. The boat is filling with water. And keep in mind, these disciples, they're seasoned fishermen. Like, they're expert watermen. They're salty dogs. And the Bible says that they are so afraid for their life. This is a big storm. But where's Jesus in all this? I love that Mark highlights he's in the back of the

0: boat. He's in the stern, asleep on a pillow. On a pillow, what a detail. It means Jesus came prepared. He's asleep on a pillow. Tells us something important. Jesus isn't panicked. He's not rushed. He's not surprised. The storm didn't catch him off guard. But this storm does expose something in the disciples. They wake Jesus up and they go, "Teacher, don't you care that we're perishing?" And I read that, and I'd like to say that I wouldn't have done that, but honestly, even on my best day, that's probably the same response I'm gonna have. These disciples, they're afraid. Notice what fear does. Fear doesn't just make them panic, it makes them forget. Here's what they forgot. They forgot that God is still working beneath the surface, even when they can't see it. They forgot that growth and the outcomes, they're not dependent on what they can control. They forgot that small beginnings don't mean that God is far away or absent. They forgot that the word that was spoken on the shore is still true in the middle of the sea and in the middle of the storm. So instead of trusting what Jesus had said, they actually question whether or not Jesus cares. Look at verse 38. "Teacher, don't you care? Don't you care that we're about to die?" This question actually tells us everything. Because the storm didn't cancel out the truth of the parables. The storm revealed whether the disciples actually believed the parables. And this is why Mark, our author, puts the storm right here in the narrative. Because the parables answer the question, how does life with God really work? But the storm, it asks the question, do I actually believe those things when life stops working the way I expect it to? See, the parables taught them how the kingdom works. But the storm reveals whether or not they trusted the word enough to rest, even when the waves start crashing. And this is where everything begins to shift. We read it, Jesus, he stands, and he speaks to the wind, he rebukes the sea, he says, "Peace, be still." And I love it. Instantly, the Bible says, instantly, there's a calm. And then Jesus turns to his disciples, in verse 40, he says, "Why are you guys so afraid?" He says, "How is it that you have no faith?" And I think it's really important to note that the storm didn't create the disciples' lack of faith. It actually exposed it. And in essence, what Jesus is saying to them, he's saying, "Look, didn't you hear what I told you on the shoreline? And why did you fail to trust it when it mattered most?" And I love it. This is where Mark lands the plane. Here's the destination he's been taking us the entire chapter. The storm is gone. But now the disciples are more afraid than they were in the storm. The final verse of the whole chapter, verse 41, it says this. Mark said, "They feared exceedingly. And they said to one another, 'Who is this guy that even the wind and the sea obey him?'" For the whole chapter, he's been teacher. Now he's something completely different. Now he's something so much more. And this is the point of the whole chapter. The parables weren't the end. The storm wasn't the end. The revelation of who Jesus truly is, that's the point of Mark chapter 4. That the one who speaks about the seeds and growth is the same one who commands the wind and the waves. That the one who teaches about trust is also the one that's worthy of our trust. And suddenly the disciples, they realize they're not just following a teacher. They're not just listening to a rabbi. They're actually in the boat with the sovereign Savior. And this is the journey Mark has been taking us on the entire time. From the seed to the storm to the stunning realization of who Jesus is. And now that same question comes to you and it comes to me. Do we recognize who's in the boat with us? And do we trust his word enough to rest in him even before the waves stop? From the seed to the storm. To the moment the disciples realize who Jesus really is, Mark is showing us that faith isn't proven by what we hear in calm moments, but by who we trust when the waves are still crashing. So the question today is not, will Jesus calm the storm? The question is, do I trust him enough to surrender my life to him even before the storm calms? Because faith isn't trusting Jesus after the storm. It's trusting him even in the midst of it.
1: I read a comment recently by Matthew Henry, the Bible commentator. He said, "Those that would learn to pray should go to sea." And if you're watching me and you spend a lot of time on the ocean, you know what it can be like to be in

0: in a storm. You don't know which way is up, which way is down. It can be frightening. And maybe you're in a storm of one sort or another today. Listen, Jesus is present with you. And if you will call on him, you will find that he will be faithful in your storm. He will guide you. He will sustain you. He will give you what you need. He is the sovereign Lord, and he does have power over the storm. And sometimes he stills the storm, and sometimes he stills the heart of his child in the midst of the storm. Listen, you need to know that he sees you, he loves you, and he wants to help you. Call on the name of Jesus today. You'll find that he's there.
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1: What's your moral compass?
2: I just believe in other people, and if they don't throw my way, I squish them.
3: Are you going to heaven when you die?
4: Probably not.
3: You're doing things that are bad?
4: Yeah.
3: Such as? I don't want to be specific.
4: No.
5: A lot of religious people act like they know exactly what's going to happen to you when you die. No one really knows.
6: Do you know that nobody knows?
7: What would you say is like a measuring stick to know whether you're backsliding and if you just completely turn away?
8: My invitation for you is to not delay repentance.

0: Do you guys believe in a God, a creator?
1: Yes, of course.
2: Yeah.
0: So, I mean, if we have a God and a creator, then that means that we have someone that's created us, and he's created us with a purpose, right? Like, if a guy makes a watch, that's the creator of that watch. If that watch isn't working like a watch, then it's not working to the best of its creator's intended purpose. And so what God says is that we are here to glorify him and enjoy him forever. Do you guys feel like you've done that in your life?
1: Yeah, in many different ways. Obviously, you know, we haven't reached the end goal and done the biggest accomplishments yet, but I feel like there's definitely a lot of different ways that I've glorified God.
0: So let me just ask you real quick, do you guys feel like that you've lived, do you feel like you're a good person? Do you feel like you lived according to the Ten Commandments?
2: I mean, I'm not perfect. I don't think nobody's perfect, but I always have good intentions.
0: I want you guys to imagine this. Imagine someone that you care deeply about, someone that you love dearly. Get that person in your mind. And imagine, I hate to do this to you, but just roll with me a minute. Imagine someone murders that person. They take them off this planet. And they're in court, and they've confessed, yep, I did it. And there's evidence, and there's like no doubt in your mind and anybody's mind. And the judge says to that person, like, I'm about to throw you in prison for the rest of your life. Do you have anything to say? And that person got up and said something similar to what you just said, which is like, well, you know, like, I don't always intend bad. I do good things too. If the judge let that person go, would that be a just judge or an unjust judge?
1: It'd be an unjust judge.
0: I agree.
3: All right, Nick, I've got a scenario for you. Let's say you had a friend, good friend of yours, and he comes up to you and he says, Nick, man, I'm in a bit of trouble. I

0: swindled someone. I, you know, told them a bunch of lies, lured them somewhere, ripped them off, and then I killed them. Nobody knows. It was in a remote place. It's been like a year. What would I do? What would you say to that friend, Nick?
1: That's a good question. I like that.
0: Gets you thinking, huh?
1: It does get you thinking.
2: Yeah.
1: Well, I'm not going to rat him out, okay. But he's got to do the right thing.

0: to want to do what is right, or to at least know the difference between right and wrong.
1: Well, you would hope that it was instilled in you as a child. I don't know if there's a consequence for what you've done, other than, you know, in the realm of humanity, but you may pass on to another life, and you may come back, you may not come back, you may go to hell, you may go to heaven, wherever the real true story is, I have no idea. But here, it's going to affect somebody else somewhere down the road. If you've done it once, you'll do it again.
2: Would you guys consider yourselves to be very perceptive people? Do you catch what's going on?
3: Oh, yeah.
2: Yeah? So I want you to follow this red handkerchief, right? And I want you to tell me where it goes. Now, if you've seen this, you're disqualified. Let your buddies, you know. So I'm just going to keep pushing that. You know where it's at?
3: No.
2: Still in the hand? Did you catch that? Did you see how it was done?
3: Almost.
2: Maybe catch it on the second time? Do you see it? All right.
3: I see it.
2: Watch carefully. We'll do it for your buddy.
3: Yeah.
2: We'll make fun of him when he doesn't get it.
3: Yeah,
2: you see it going in,
3: yeah.
2: Right?
3: Yeah.
2: All I'm going to do is continue to push it.
3: Give the thumb. Big thumb.
2: So simple, right? Once you see it, you see it. That's great. All right. So it took you guys a while. Who was the first one to catch it? Was that you? What's your name?
3: I think it was the angle. Anthony.
2: Anthony, all right. It's always the angle.
3: Right.
2: Once you see how it's done, you can't be tricked again, right? Yeah. Are you going to be tricked with this tomorrow?
3: No.
2: No? How about the next day?
4: No, I got it now.
2: Maybe 3 years from now it might get you, but you're...
3: No, I got it at the end.
2: No, you got it, right?
4: Yeah.
2: So once you see the angle, listen, everything in life is all about angles, right? Once you are able to get more information, you're able to make a more wiser decision.
5: Where are you going?
6: I'm about to go to a paddle out right now.
5: What's that mean?
6: It's my uncle's death right now.
5: And how old was he?
6: Around like 50, 52.
5: You know how many people die every day?
6: Thousands.
5: 150,000. So did losing your uncle make you think about your own mortality, your own death?
6: Yeah.
5: So what's going to happen to you when you die?
6: Nothing.
5: Now how do you know that?
6: I don't know that, but I know that it's just like a TV screen, black, nothing.
5: So who turns it off?
6: I do.
5: Do you believe in God's existence?
6: No, sir.
5: Are you an atheist?
6: No.
5: So you just don't believe in God?
6: I just don't believe in it.
5: Why do you believe that?
6: I don't believe it either. I just...
5: It's a non-issue?
6: Yeah, just kind of don't think about it.
5: Do you ever think about the beauty of life? Flowers and birds and trees and love and laughter and the blue sky and the sunrise and the sunset and all the fruits and music, all these things that surround us? Don't you ever think how wonderful it is?
6: Yeah. Look where we're at right now.
5: Yeah. To say it happened by accident is crazy. Every house, every building is proof of a builder. Every painting is proof of a painter. And creation is proof of a creator. So let's pretend for a moment that God does exist. Let me ask you this question. Are you going to heaven when you die?
6: Probably not.
5: You're doing things that are bad?
6: Yeah.
5: Such as? You don't want to be specific?
6: No.
5: When did you last look at pornography?
6: I don't know about that.
5: When did you last look at pornography?
6: Last night.
5: Last night. How many lies have you told?
6: Plenty.
5: Ever stolen something?
6: Absolutely.
5: Ever used God's name in vain?
6: Can't say I have and have not.
5: OMG?
6: Yeah.
5: Would you use your mother's name as a cuss word?
6: No.
5: No, that would dishonor her. It'd be a horrible thing to do.
0: It's not typically common for you to be at church and Brother Bob or Sister Sally or little Tyke Tommy or little Cutie Carrie comes up to you and drops an F-bomb on you. I know it happens at your church periodically, right? But I'm talking mainly to the two of you. But seriously though, guys, on the streets, we encounter something totally different than we're accustomed to within the Christian bubble. And people start cussing up a storm. Yeah, how do you handle that? Like, do you cuss back?
7: No, it's the real world, and we're called to love them, and that's how they talk. It's their standard. You know, it's very sad, but that's what it's like.
8: Yeah, we shouldn't be surprised when the world acts like the world.
7: Yeah.
8: We should expect it, and it makes me uncomfortable, but I also have learned to show grace and patience in those moments as comfortable as it makes me feel, because I recognize that I'm in the world to be a light to the world.
2: Yeah,
4: if you

0: You do not hear a lot of cuss words inside your life. I dare to say you don't have a lot of unsaved friends inside your life.
1: Yeah.
0: You have put yourself inside of a bubble, and I think that's kind of a way, something that we would do. We hire Christian electricians, Christian plumbers, but in reality, let's go out into the world and be light in the darkness. And if you do that, well, then don't be surprised when the world acts like the world.
1: Yeah. You know, we watch a lot of these Christian movies about Jesus in the time of Christ, and we'll see sometimes the scenes depicting Jesus going amid the prostitutes and the tax collectors and the sinners, but those are cleaned up. And I think sometimes in our minds, we detach that time from this time, that no, they didn't cuss really back then, and you know, everyone spoke in old English accents, but Jesus did it. He went into the midst of sinners in order to reach them. We have a bigger picture at play. And when the heart changes, when the inside of the cup changes, the outside becomes clean.
2: Instead of saying a filth word beginning with S, you've taken the holy name of your creator and used it as a substitute, which is called blasphemy, so serious it's punishable by death. Gio, I appreciate your patience with me and your honesty. And before you said you looked at pornography last night, Jesus said if you look at a woman and lust for her, you commit adultery with her in your heart. So I'm going to give you a quick summation. You've told me, and this is for you, not me, judge yourself, you've told me that you're a lying, thieving, blasphemous adulterer at heart, and you have to face God on Judgment Day, whether you believe in Him or not. If He judges you by the Ten Commandments, we've looked at four, you're going to be innocent or guilty?
3: Guilty.
2: Heaven or hell?
3: Probably hell.
2: Now, does that concern you?
3: No.
2: Man, it concerns me.
4: We have all admitted that we like stand guilty before God, that we haven't lived out our telos, our intended purpose at all times. And do you know what Jesus said that He did for us to get us out of jail, to get out of the punishment that we deserve?
5: He died.
4: Yeah, do you know that story too?
6: Yeah, yeah.
4: All right. Yeah, are you familiar with that story?
6: Yeah, he was on the cross.
4: Yeah. Why is that important though? Like, why is that important in the grand scheme of things? Anybody know why?
6: Our sins. Like, if we don't do that, then we wouldn't make it into heaven.
5: That's how I feel.
4: Yeah, amen. Well, that's exactly right, because imagine that you are all guilty before a just judge for breaking the Ten Commandments, for not living out your telos, your intended purpose. God created you with a purpose, and if you have not lived it, you're like that watch that instead of telling time, you wanted to be a hammer. Do you know what happens to a watch if it tries to be a hammer? It break, right? Yeah. Like, you can't use a watch as a hammer, you know what I mean? And you got two options. You got two options when you have a broken watch. What are those two things you can do with a broken watch?
5: Throw it away.
4: Fix it. That's right. You're exactly right. When Jesus dies on the cross for us to forgive us of our sins, essentially what He's saying is you deserve punishment. You deserve to go to jail. You deserve to be thrown away because you are not living out your purpose, your telos, the what I created you to do. But instead of throwing you away, I'm going to redeem you. I'm going to reconcile. I'm going to fix you. I'm going to bring you back to the way you were created to be. And by doing that, I'm going to take on the fullness of the wrath. The punishment you deserve, I'm going to take so that you can be restored. Restored, made new.
6: Live out your mission that you're supposed to.
4: To glorify God and enjoy Him forever. That's exactly right, man. That is what we call the gospel. And then God calls us, when we hear the gospel, to repent.
0: What do you think happens after we die, guys?
6: I don't know. I'm not like a religious type of person, you know, but I definitely think there's some type of afterlife. A lot of religious people act like they know exactly what's going to happen to you when you die. No one really knows, you know what I'm saying, until it happens.
0: Yeah. Do you know that nobody knows?
6: I don't know, but I guess, like, I don't know. I feel like nobody really knows until it happens to you, you know? How are you for sure? How are you 100% certain that you're right?
0: Gotcha. Okay. And do you believe the same thing?
7: I think we die and come back as another person, or I don't really
0: like
7: necessarily.
0: Reincarnation?
7: Yeah, I believe in that.
0: Okay. All right. I was going to say non-tatted up guy, but you got some tats that are showing up.
8: A little bit.
9: I feel like he does. I feel like, you know, you get reincarnated into something, but it just depends on how you lived your life before. If you do good, you know, then you're probably going to have another good life.
0: All right, so here would be my question with that, where I'm left scratching my head concerning reincarnation. If you do good in a past life, you come back as something better, but who gets to decide what good is? because you and I might come along and say, hey, listen, flying planes into Twin Towers, that's messed up.
6: Right.
0: Some other guy that's listening to our convo

0: comes over here and says, hey, that's actually a good thing, right? So you and I, we're one accord. But this guy's saying, in fact, millions and millions of other people are saying, no, you guys are off base, right? So what do we do to determine who's good?
1: Good question.
2: Do you believe in the existence of God?
3: I believe there's something out there. I'm not sure what it is.
2: Do you ever look around at the wonders of the world, the order of the universe? Do you ever look at all that and think, wow, man, that, yeah, there has to be a designer that's behind all this?
3: Yeah, until I think of the fact of why do people rape children and why do people kill people and why do people, you know, attack other races when it isn't on their narrative. So if there is a God, why is he not stopping this nonsense? Why is he allowing it?
2: Well, I hear you, and that's the dilemma. We're all in a world where there's suffering, there's pain, there's brokenness. And I think that the fact that we can discern between right and wrong means that there has to be an objective right. My response to the person who says, well, why does all this stuff happen? And oftentimes, we'll even encounter Christians, and they'll say, I don't know, we have suffering, I don't understand why, but here's the reason why. When God created man in the Garden of Eden, he gave man a choice. Adam and Eve disobeyed God, they ate. And from that time, we are living in a broken and in a fallen creation. And because of that, there is sin. Now, this is a place where we might stop and say, well, why did God let that happen? Why did God give the choice? Why did God, you know, and there's different answers. Some people will say, well, free will. Some people say, I don't know that any of those honestly satisfy, but just something for you to think about, Nick, if God were small enough to fully understand, he wouldn't be big enough to be God. You know, we don't even understand how our brains work. Like, scientists can't even figure that out. And I always say, if I can't fully figure out my brain, how can I fully figure out the God who created it? So, Nick, what's your moral compass? I'm a Christian. I believe that the Bible is God's word. I believe that God has written his law on our hearts and has given us a conscience, a compass that helps us understand what's right and wrong. What's your moral compass?
3: I think I just believe in other people the way I want them to believe in me. And if, you know, if they're in my way, I squish them.
2: This interview's over. As you guys saw, I cut out of there really quick when he talked about squishing people. Oscar, have you ever squished anyone while preaching?
4: No, maybe squished a bug. It is ironic, though, that he got done talking about how he believes in people, and then he turns around and says he'd squish somebody.
2: Yeah,
4: how quickly that turned around.
2: Yeah. So break that down for me, guys. What's wrong with that? I believe in people.
5: Does it mean I believe in the goodness of people?
2: I think that's what it means.
5: Yeah.
2: And Ray, I've heard you respond to people when they say that about what they should do with their wallet.
5: If you believe in the goodness of man, put your wallet there and come back in half an hour and see if it's still there. It's not going to be there.
2: Yeah.
5: And we lock our doors for a reason.
4: It's such a silly argument, really, because all you have to do is look throughout history and see how persistent people are at bringing sin and death into the world. And honestly, I think it's a failed attempt of avoiding one's sin, because when you dig in and ask someone, when they say, I believe in people, and you say, have you ever been hurt by somebody? Yeah. Have you ever been betrayed by someone? What makes you think that that's not going to happen again? People are fallen and broken and are in need of redemption.
2: I think a part of it too comes down to when you don't worship God, you look at what man comes up with and you're enamored by that. Like, I've been doing a lot of research lately on AI and humanoid robots, and it's absolutely fascinating and mind-blowing. So you take God out of the equation and you see the things that man is making, and it can cause you to get the sense, like, look at humanity, we're so good, and look at what we can do. And it's so crazy, you know, we go over to the moon, 183,000 miles away, and we think, what a great accomplishment. God spans a universe with his hand. You know, it's like an ant going from, one point of a sidewalk to another, and it's like, whoa, it's so amazing. And we fail to recognize the greatness of God. Right. And man's wickedness, sinfulness, and fallenness against that backdrop.
5: The Ten Commandments are called the moral law. You and I broke the law. Jesus paid the fine. That's what happened on that cross. His last words just before he died were, it is finished. That's a weird thing to say when you're dying, Gio. It is finished, but he was saying the debt has been paid. We broke God's law, the Ten Commandments, all of us. He paid the fine. That means we can leave God's courtroom. Does that make sense?
6: Not really.
5: You know why it doesn't make sense?

0: No.
1: I'll see if I can explain it to you as quickly as I can. If you're on the freeway and you've driven 80 miles an hour while drunk, and you get arrested, and you're thrown in prison, and someone pays a fine for you so you can go free, you won't understand the payment of that fine if you don't realize you've done anything wrong. If you said, look, I can get drunk if I want to, I can drive as fast as I want, you're not going to care if someone pays your fine because you don't think you're guilty. But if you realize you've done something terribly serious and you could have taken someone's life, and you realize it's just justice to put you in jail, but someone pays your fine so you can go free, you will understand the fine being paid because you're honest about your own transgressions and violating that law. And because you don't see anything serious about lust and lying and stealing and blasphemy, you don't understand the good news that Christ died on the cross for our sins and paying the fine for us. And if you'll be honest and just realize how serious that is, this is the death sentence God's given you, and he wants you to live forever. He takes no pleasure in your death. If you'll realize how serious it is, then you'll say, boy, Jesus really died for me while I was yet a sinner. Does that make sense?
0: Yeah,
1: pretty well. I saw you nodding, and I really appreciate that. And then Jesus rose from the dead. The Bible says it was not possible that death could hold him. And Gio, if you'll simply repent and trust in Christ, God will grant you everlasting life as a free gift. And when you go out to this pedal out and realize what you're doing, you're thinking about someone that you knew and loved passing into eternity. Appropriate it to yourself and say, what would happen to me if I died tonight? And let that sobriety fill your heart so that you take seriously what God says about his word and about his gospel and how he offers you everlasting life as a free gift. Man, you've been so gracious to me in listening. I really appreciate it. You going to think about what we talked about?
0: Yeah, I honestly will.
2: I don't know if you heard me talking to the gentleman earlier, but I shared with him God's standard, the Ten Commandments. That law has been given to us kind of like a mirror. You know, when you look into a mirror, it reflects back to you what's true about yourself. And when I look into the mirror of God's law, I'm in big trouble. You shall not lie. If we've ever told so much as even one lie, by God's standard, we're liars, right? You shall not steal. If we've ever taken anything that belonged to us, we're thieves. If we've used God's name in vain, we're blasphemers. If we've had unjust anger or hatred in our heart, we're murderers. If we looked with lust, we're adulterers. So we're in big trouble with God on the day of judgment. And what would you say to God if you were to die and stand in front of him and he were to say to you, Nick, should I let you into my kingdom? What would you say?
3: Well, if there is a God to stand there and stand in front of me, then I guess my beliefs will be totally that way then that day, won't they?
4: Yeah,
3: so by that day, I better start kissing some
2: Well, here's the thing. That's what I think most of us would love, right? To die, live the way we want, and then stand in front of God and say, God, please let me in. He says, okay, come on in, no problem. But it doesn't work that way. You know, this is the time and place where we're able to make that decision that will determine.
3: Work that way.
2: Well, how do you know it does work that way?
3: I don't.
2: Okay, good answer. Here's how I know. Because I know the person who died and who rose again and who created the universe and who's given us his word that tells us that this is a way that it works. And I just encourage you to think about that. And this is the ultimate question. Was Jesus Christ who he said he was? Because if he was, then what he said was true. And then we know that it's appointed unto man once to die, and then comes a judgment. And he said, I am the way, the truth, and the life. No man comes to God but through me.
3: When he comes and sees me, I'm ready to go.
2: And that's my hope. You're right. He's got to come see you. And I hope when he does, you'll repent and turn to him. Nick, thank you so much, man. I enjoyed our conversation.
3: Okay, thank you, Easy. Appreciate it.
2: That was awesome, man.
5: So here's the question, guys. When are you going to get right with God, surrender your life to him?
6: To be honest, I'm not sure, because my definition of God or higher power, I would like to call it, is different than what you think. You know what I'm saying? I don't think that I'm going to go to hell just because I'm not a full-on Christian, you know? So
5: where do you get your information from? Remember how we started this off?
6: I don't really, like, get my information from anywhere except, like, just, like, what I've been through. You know what I'm saying? Life experiences and stuff and what I think.
5: But here's the problem with that, my friend, and I think you agree with this. I'm not off base on this, I think. It's easy to be deceived. Right? If I was sitting right next to you guys, we're hanging out, and somebody comes up to us, says, hey, Mark, what do you believe? And I say what I believe. Hey, I believe that Christianity is true. And he comes up and he starts talking about his Baha'i faith or whatever he believes. And he shows me a little red handkerchief trick, and I didn't get it at first. I was deceived. And I was fully convinced, man, maybe it did disappear, or maybe this guy's, what's going on? Is it a miracle? I didn't have all the info. And that's what's important. Before I leave this planet, I want to make sure I have all the info. Hey, will you give this some thought? Would you at least do that?
7: Yeah.
8: Yeah, yeah.
7: This is a good conversation.

0: conversation.
1: Yeah. It's cool. All right. Yeah. Good.
2: Do you guys know what that word repent means?
3: Yes, yeah. Sir.
2: What does it mean?
4: It means to back away from. That's how I feel, at least.
2: Yeah, I got you. So repentance, it kind of means two things. One, it means a turning from something and a turning towards God. So in this case, if a watch is trying to be a hammer, it's like repentance would be stop being a hammer and start being a watch. Turning from sin, turning towards God, right? But another word for repent is also homecoming. Like a coming home. So when God calls you to repent, when he invites you to repent, he's inviting you home to live out your purpose, to live out your meaning. And that's something I'd invite you guys to do or to consider today. Is that something you, would you guys consider or think about?
5: Yeah, of course. What would you say is like a measuring stick to know whether you're backsliding and if you just completely turn away?
2: Man, that's a really good question. I think that the best way to answer that question is when you are surrounded by people that are living out their telos, specifically like people in your life that maybe are Christians, that are regular members of a local church that would be able to help you, pray for you, know you. But either way, if you're in a moment of backsliding, the difference between someone who's backsliding and someone who's not a believer is that the backslider repents, that he turns back towards God, where the non-believer continues to backslide into destruction, going back to that watch thing. So if you feel like, if you're concerned that you're in a season of backsliding, then my invitation for you is to not delay repentance, to turn back towards that. Like, don't put that off until tomorrow. You know what I'm saying?
6: How do you answer that particular question when someone is wondering, am I really saved or not, or what's going on with me in the state I'm in?
2: Yeah, in that particular situation, I went right towards calling him towards repentance in hopes that God was pricking his heart, in hopes that something was stirring in him to invite him towards repentance. And then the other thing that I did was invited him to understand his faith through the context of a local church. Those are the people who can affirm your faith, call you out on sin, invite you to repentance, and proclaim the gospel to you on a daily basis.
7: You know, one of the greatest disservices that we see inside the church today is introducing that word backslidden, because there's no assurance of salvation. If you're sleeping with your girlfriend, if you're looking at porn, if you're lying regularly, if you're stealing, if you're doing these things on a regular basis, you're not born again. That's what scripture says. That's not to say that we can't struggle with certain things. We will always have a fight in this life, but saying, hey, oh, I'm just backsliding right now, right, or hey, there's no guarantee that, as you say, Ray, that you never slid forward in the first place.
8: Yeah, whoever's a friend of the world's an enemy of God, and scripture's got some picturesque speech for those who do so. They're like a dog returning to its vomit, like a pig going back to wallowing in the mire. And the reason a pig wallows in the filth isn't because it wants to be dirty, it's because it wants to cool its flesh. And that's what happens with a false convert. His flesh is still alive. He's not crucified with Christ. He's not picking up his cross daily and denying himself. And so he has to go back to the world to cool his flesh, which is burning. Yeah.
6: And you know, it's not that a Christian can't struggle or stumble or even stray for a season. I mean, you look at even Peter in scripture, and Paul had to rebuke him to his face because he was being hypocritical regarding the gospel. The big problem is that in modern Christianity, there has been this sort of legitimized category. That lifestyle is never acceptable in scripture. We need to, if we truly love the Lord, repent and get right with him.
2: You said 13 ODs, right? Like, what did that look like for you?
4: It was just like I was chasing death, you know, like, I'm not trying to cry, but chasing death, like that, you won't find anything satisfying there. You only find negative, you know?
2: My mom was an addict my whole life. My cousin, who was like a brother to me, like we grew up together, he was an addict. Drugs is actually a lot like sin, bro, because the thing about drugs is like, the more and more you have, the less satisfied you are, the more they take from you. They don't give to you, they take from you.
4: You don't even, like, it starts because you're feeling like high, but then it's just like, you need that to survive type of.
2: Bro, I would encourage you to go home and read the book of Mark. It's short, man. You can read it in a day.
4: Mark?
2: Mark, yeah. I pray that you go home and read that, all right, bro?
4: All right, thank you so much.
2: Thank you, appreciate
4: Have
2: it.
4: Have a good day.
2: You too.
6: We hope this episode of Way of the Master has inspired you to share the gospel with others. You can watch our award-winning movies and listen to the Living Waters podcast freely at livingwaters.com, where you'll also find articles, books, videos, audio content, digital resources, and gospel tracts, including our popular starter kit with four of our top gospel tracts to help you share your faith biblically and effectively. Make sure to visit livingwaters.com today.